0: of a very small live audience that tunes in.
1: Okay. Only a couple billion or so.
0: Yeah. Your dreams. I like your dreams.
2: Make sure this is going. That should be going. Cool. And checking one last thing before we can begin. All right. I think. Checking one more thing real quick. Come on. Come on. Come on. Come on. All right. Let me show this as per caution. Give me 1 minute.
1: How was your week, Rich? How was it a good one?
3: It was all right, yeah. Not much to report, which I think is usually a good week, right? You know, it's.
1: I didn't get a chance to read your latest on Strange New Worlds, but
3: oh yeah, Strange New Worlds. I'm enjoying actually this time. It's. I think if you embrace its silliness, it's great.
1: I think that's the part that sets this season apart is that they really leaned into it a bit to have fun, which I think is a lot of fun. So
3: have you seen the Muppet episode yet?
1: Oh no, not yet. So
0: just a screen cap from it, and I thought, huh? What are they doing?
3: Yeah, I think it's well. I loved it, but I think it's going to be controversial.
2: All right, cool. All right, everything is up and going. So, okay. I think we can begin. I'm going to go to Slate and then come to the 3-shot standby.

0: And we are back with the one, the only, Rich Edwards, who writes for Space.com, among other outlets. Rich, you popped into my interest zone because of this very cool article you did called How to Invade Earth, which yes. is a lot of fun. But can you tell us a little bit about yourself and what else you do when you're not writing articles like that?
1: Yeah, so I've spent most of my career at SFX magazine, the sci-fi magazine, sci-fi and fantasy. So I spent, I think, about 12 years there. Before that, I was on a film magazine called Hot Dog, but SFX, yeah, I was there for many years. When I left, I was editor, which I did for a while, and I've been freelance since about 2019. So I still write a lot for them. I wrote for Total Film before it closed, a few other outlets like that, and I do a lot for space.com, which is tremendous fun.
0: Oh, that's cool. I think I wrote for SFX years ago for something about Deep Space Nine, but anyway, that's
2: and it
0: cool.
2: looks like you play the guitar too, Rich. Is that yours there?
1: They are both mine. yes, that they occasionally come out for no one's pleasure but my own. But yeah, no, that they are there. And then the DVD collection there. So this is the office is also the where I sort of confine my the man cave, like, basically. Let's be honest.
0: Good to have one.
2: Yeah, that's right. I'm in the process of building mine, so it should be really.
3: Hold on one second.

0: doing my own place too, but hopefully I can learn guitar and then I can be just as cool as Rich. No,
1: And just
0: one.
1: so,
0: You
1: and
0: haven't
1: just
0: heard me
1: so,
0: play. I
1: just so
0: mean,
1: we're all on
0: it
1: the
0: might just
1: same
0: be
1: page,
0: ornamental.
1: he's been in the process of converting that room since we started the podcast, but
0: Yeah, that's
1: no harm,
0: true.
1: no
0: This
1: foul.
0: is true. We'll get there though eventually. So there's a reason why everyone only sees this one little corner, and we won't discuss why. So, but Rich, one thing that I like to ask everyone is kind of how they got into space, or like in your case, for science fiction, overall. If this was something that like grabbed you when you were a kid, or is it something that became a passion like later in life, which has happened to some of our guests as well. Where did that journey start, for you? And is it mostly all sci-fi, or is it like real space as well?
2: I think as many people of my age, sort of growing up in the 80s, 90s, will say it was Star Wars. I have quite vivid memories, I think, of seeing R2-D2 and C-3PO walking across the sand and spaceships. And I kind of got into Star Wars figures and space even before I'd seen most of the movies. It was just a thing that was out there. And I think through the 90s, even though there wasn't that much sci-fi on TV, I sort of hoovered it up. So obviously the UK, there was Red Dwarf. It was the dark times for Doctor Who, but we watched a lot of Star Trek: The Next Generation. And loved all of that stuff. So anything with space I was into. Also, I kind of was massively into astronomy, space travel. I mean, I did a physics degree, so I'm kind of lapsed now, but it was always a passion, and it was the astrophysics side of it that kind of got me into that as well. So, yeah, I'm space boy.
0: Okay, so you have a degree in physics, is what you're saying.
2: I do,
0: So
2: yes.
0: that means that you pass differential equations, is that right?
1: Oh
2: Don't test
1: God.
2: me on them now.
1: This is always our point of embarrassed admission.
0: That's where Rod and I both hit that wall and like decided to go into creative arts is what
2: Yeah,
0: it
2: it was the maths that did for me as well. It was love the ideas, but the maths, no thanks. So.
0: That's wonderful. Red Dwarf, I found when I was a kid too, and I pleaded with my parents to donate to PBS,
2: Oh yeah.
0: the local cable people, because they were doing a drive that said that without support from people like me, we weren't going to be able to keep watching that show on TV. So, well, wonderful. Well, wonderful. Well, yeah, as Rod said, there was an article on space.com recently that that caught his attention. And, obviously, like I see it all the time, so it's amazing. And I'll let Rod talk a little bit about why he found your take on alien invasions in sci-fi so compelling. Go ahead, Rod. Take it away.
1: Well, being the elderly person in the room, I spent a lot of time as a young person watching black and white television and black and white movies because for a time that's about all there was. But, alien invasion films at least date back to the 1950s, maybe late 40s. And there's always this, there are these themes that sort of resonate through them over and over. Early on, it was, of course, the flying saucer scare. We did have in 1951 the benevolent alien from the Day the Earth Stood Still, which was kind of a departure. But most of them were critters were coming here to suck our brains or take our women or who knows what they wanted. But I wonder, before we jump into your article, as you've looked at these things over the years, and I guess we'll disinclude Doctor Who, right? He is an alien, right? In
0: Oh
1: theory.
0: my gosh,
2: Oh
0: Rod.
2: yeah.
1: I've never watched a whole episode. Okay. Because when I first got attention to Doctor Who, it was the 1-inch videotape days, and I just couldn't go there. All right.
0: He's a
1: So,
0: Time Lord. He's a Time Lord.
1: thank you
2: Yeah,
1: for
2: from
1: fixing me.
2: Gallifrey. Yeah.
1: But what are some of the common themes behind this paranoia we have about alien invasion, do you think?
2: I think it's the fact that if any alien that comes here is probably more powerful than we are. They've traveled across the cosmos, and if they've got here, they can probably do whatever they want. We are going to be on the back foot. They are the superior technological force. I think that's the fundamental heart of all of it. And there's always going to be that big question when the aliens do come here. Are they going to be nice, or are they going to be nasty? And I suppose, Steven Spielberg's done the extremes of that. He's done Close Encounters and E.T., but at the same time, he's also done his own take on War of the Worlds. So I guess we're all hoping if E.T. pays us a visit, he's going to be friendly.
1: Well, I certainly hope he's more interesting than Disclosure was, but that's just me.
0: You mean
1: Tark,
0: Disclosure Day? because Disclosure is a totally different movie.
1: Sorry,
2: very different. Very different.
1: Here, so let me see if I can. Okay.
0: I still haven't seen that movie yet, so I guess I'll wait for it to come on streaming, I suppose. So
1: crawl, don't walk to your nearest theater.
0: Well, I tell you, my first alien invasion was War of the Worlds, right? I read that book as a kid, and me then too. I listened to the radio play, and then I bought like an audio reading of the book on a cassette tape that I wore out, and then we watched all the movies, George Powell.
1: And let's not forget, if you grew up in the UK, you had the rock opera.
0: Yeah.
2: Oh, yeah.
0: That's right.
1: Yeah.
0: Well, right. Are you not here? Right. The Thunder Child was my favorite part of that.
1: Yeah. Everybody's favorite part of things.
2: And Jeff Wayne still was. It's nearly 50 years old. He's still touring it. He's still doing new versions of it. You know, he's having sort of Richard Burton represented as a sort of floating holographic head. So yeah, it's still very much a going concern.
0: Well, yeah, people should look that up, by the way. War of the Worlds by Jeff Wayne. It's
1: amazing. It's got amazing legs. It really does.
0: But
2: three of them. Yeah.
1: Oh, well played, sir.
0: Oh, I love it. I love it. But yeah, I guess that's a great place to start, because I think a lot of people start there, right? They expect that to be the thing. But like, as you mentioned, I think in the article, that was kind of one of the plan ahead, I think, for tips that you had for alien invaders, because I guess in the most recent modern interpretation of War of the Worlds, the one with Tom Cruise in it, the aliens, they're here all the whole time. They come up out of the ground, right, with their tripod machines, rather than, you know, raining down on the earth. And I'm curious why you feel, or if you feel, that tale from H.G. Wells has endured for a specific reason, because of its either, what's the word? Its timelessness, despite the fact of when it was written, or that it can just be endlessly readapted. Oh my gosh, I'm having trouble today.
2: I think it's one of those stories like, say, Dracula, Frankenstein, it's this, or Jekyll and Hyde, this fundamental story that we can just keep going back to and sort of position it to the time it's made. So, you know, you look at when Wells was writing it, there was you know, that was a time when English colonialism, you know, he was thinking about that. Then you go through to the 1950s, it's when there's the film version, the George Pell version, it's new fears of Cold War, fear of nuclear weapons, and you know, the sort of apocalyptic I guess in the end of the world in from that regard. Then you sort of fast forward to the Spielberg version, which is post 9/11, and you know, how people deal with, I guess, the aftermath. A lot of that film is about the aftermath, and you know, it's even goes as far as having the boards of the missing people, which was such an echo. So. Mm-hmm. You can just transfer it to any time period you want and take the bits that you want and retell them. I mean, even Independence Day in its way, which is essentially War of the Worlds, it's totally War of the Worlds for the 90s. It's like, yeah, you know, let's have a big spectacle. Let's have a big poster that just works. You know, you've got that image of the flying saucers above big landmarks. And actually, I think had Spielberg made War of the Worlds before Independence Day, it would have been a very different film, because Spielberg couldn't go and do an Independence Day style, you know, aliens raining down destruction from above, because it had been done. You know, how do you top Independence Day, which it was an absolutely massive movie 30 but years ago.
0: Day 2, right? No?
1: Oh, go away. Yeah. Let's have a 40-minute chase through a parking lot with a school bus.
2: I'm impressed you can remember that much, actually.
1: Oh God, it was so dull. But let's invade our way to a commercial. We'll be right back. So don't go anywhere, everybody.

0: You mentioned Independence Day, which is a classic, and I think the best thing that director ever turned out. Although, switching from as a young person reading War of the Worlds, seeing the 1953 movie, which, back then was terrifying, even though today it's probably not. But, the idea of microbes attacking the Martians, yeah, the Martians are kind of stupid for letting that happen, but I get that. But, I loved Independence Day kind of right up until the point that they realize Windows 95 will bring down the alien spaceships. It's like, look, I know that program sucked, but come on. But that's not what's important. What's important is to get into the 22 alien do's and don'ts, which you have arranged so cleverly for us. So the first do is target major landmarks, which I think applies both to something like War of the Worlds on one end and Independence Day on the other. What's the alien advantage in that?
1: Well, I think it's mostly shock and awe, right? I mean, I think if you want to get people watching, park your mothership or alien spaceship above the Empire State Building, you are going to get an audience. People are going to know you're there. I mean, I'm not actually sure of the practicality of it from a, I don't know, an invasion point of view. I mean, you think about it, Empire State Building, it's on Manhattan Island. Any
0: Right.
1: destruction it sort of fires out is going to slow down at the Hudson, the East River, I would have thought. So I think that's all about spectacle. So yeah, I think it's someone was thinking about movie posters rather than practicalities, but I do love it. I do love it for that. I think it's the most memorable image of all of them.
2: It requires a ground game though, because you need to know what landmarks are like the amazing, like what if they thought that the Randy's Donuts, right, with the big donut sticking up was like the big landmark, and they go destroy that, and everyone's like, well, I guess they just don't like donuts, right? So
0: Well, the other thing that always gets me with those films, and again, starting with the War of the Worlds, is we're going to land tripods slash fighting machines slash hovering saucers, and we're going to destroy your infrastructure building by building. Now, War of the Worlds, they did that because they wanted to use us as cattle to breed blood for them so they had something to eat. But in Independence Day, for instance, when they ask the big bad alien what he wants us to do, he says, die. So if they just want to get rid of us, I mean, the US military could have taken down an entire country a whole lot faster than they did Independence Day. So I'm a little, it always leaves me kind of head scratching as to why they do this piecemeal sort of stepping on ants instead of just wiping us out.
1: Given what their objective is scavenging and stuff, it's not like they want us, is it? So yeah, I am not convinced they are the sharpest of aliens.
2: The objectives, I think, is another do that Rod's gonna come up with later on if we get that far. I have a don't that I thought was very astute, which is you have from Signs not to invade Earth if you have a severe allergic reaction to water, which I thought was absolutely hilarious because the planet is three-fourths water, and they just didn't know what water was maybe until
1: Yeah, it
2: until
1: kind
2: we
1: of
2: got here.
1: snuck up on them. Oh God, we've gone for the wrong planet.
0: Yeah, don't spit on me, man.
2: That was an M. Night Shyamalan movie, if
0: Yeah.
2: memory serves,
1: It
2: right? So that's
1: was,
2: supposed to
1: and
2: be like the big twist is the water thing, you know?
1: I think that was and obviously it had come after Sixth Sense and Unbreakable, which both have pretty good twists in them, and I guess he was the twist guy, and everyone went into Signs thinking, oh, there's got to be something. And I think up to a point, Signs is such a good film. The way that you only see this invasion from the point of view of Mel Gibson and his family. You don't, and there's a really, really creepy bit of home video footage where you see this alien, I think it's in Rio de Janeiro, just wandering around, and you're
2: In the
1: like,
2: driveway, walks past the driveway.
1: and it's like, this is amazing. And then it kind of gets to the final act. It's like, oh, it turns out everything's been set up. Sorry for ruining the film. That everything's
2: The film from
1: been
2: like
1: there for a
2: 2001.
1: reason, and that he's been putting glass, or the kid's been putting glasses of water around the house to protect them. Now, I mean, imagine what would happen if it rained. I mean,
2: I know. Wow, that'll really put a crimp in your invasion, right? So,
0: well,
2: Rod?
0: the next step you had was dress up as evil, and for some reason, I'm not sure why, that made me think of They Live, which I could have done without Roddy Piper as the lead, but I thought the movie was just insanely clever commentary on the Reagan era. So dressing up as evil back in those days meant putting on a black suit and a skinny tie. But I think you mean something more like attack from Mars Attacks or something.
1: Well, this in this case, it was, I mean, I based it on Childhood's End, really, because Arthur C. Clarke has I can't remember, the aliens come down, and they look like Satan. And we're all, the idea is that we're all hardwired to feed them, to fear them, sorry. And I think if you are coming, if people automatically think you are the devil, you have quite an advantage. You know, people will think that even if it's just a coincidence, even if you're just dressed up, they're going to think, oh God, there's more to these people than meets the eye. So I think there's some quite a nice plot device throughout sci-fi. There's a really good Doctor Who episode or a two-part called The Satan Pit, where there's this giant version of the devil sort of trapped in this prison sort of orbiting a black hole. And it's this idea that everyone has this myth of Satan that's sort of, this is the starting point. It's like in Star Trek, the idea that we all look the same because there was a race who seeded the Klingons and the humans with their DNA. So,
0: or because rubber suits are cheaper?
1: I couldn't possibly comment.
0: Okay.
1: Maybe. But no, it was really cool, you know, and when they do the big unveil in the TV show of Childhood's End and Charles Dance looks like Satan, it's actually really effective. It's like, oh, right, now I get it. So.
0: Well, just to hinge on that for a second, did you ever see a movie called Quatermass in the Pit?
1: Yeah.
0: I discovered that on TV when I was, I don't know, 12 or something. Very little known at that point, at least in the U.S. And I thought it was just remarkable. I mean, very low budget. You can tell when you're watching it, but I thought the writing was brilliant, and the whole idea of these aliens being the devil, basically, we're descendant from the Martians, and we have this racial memory of extermination, all that stuff. I thought that was an incredibly intelligent film.
2: What's it called? I don't think I've ever seen this movie.
0: Well, in the U.S., it was called 5 Million Years to Earth, I think.
2: Well,
1: So Quatermass was originally a TV show, and most of the TV episodes have been lost because they were so old, you know, they weren't recorded, and then there were film versions made, but written by a guy called Nigel Neal, who's really, he's one of the absolute legends of British TV writing, really groundbreaking stuff, and remembering correctly, I think The Pit was, the Quatermass and The Pit was the third. Basically, Quatermass is this genius scientist who solves all these problems for the, we do now know, non-existent British space program. You know?
2: They're still there. There's a UK space agency. They're doing
1: there
2: things.
1: There is, but we're not launching our own rockets. So
2: yet. Okay. You said 5 million. So is that the one where everyone freaks out because of the big menacing presence, and then there's a big riot? City's on fire.
0: Well, there is. I mean, the initial thing is they're digging a new tunnel for the London.
2: And then they uncover the thing.
0: They uncover this sort of, it looks like a cricket buried inside the spaceship. And so, again, it was very inexpensive, but very effective, I think.
2: I take it back. I have seen that movie, and I dubbed it from the library. So I have a VHS cassette of it. So.
0: Oh, dear. Yeah. On to you.
2: Yeah, well, the next one that here, the big don't, is not to get cocky. And you saw, this was interesting because you cited Superman 2.
1: Yes.
2: And Zod and his Kryptonian buddies, and how they just kind of came and thought that they were going to take over and everything. And that was I never would have thought that Superman 2 is an alien invasion movie. So, like, is hubris? Like, we have to watch out for that if we're aliens?
1: Well, I mean, it's Zod's undoing. I mean, the thing is, the fundamental problem with Superman is that he's so powerful, and it's the same when you've got three other Kryptonians, and they show what would happen if Superman was bad, and Superman, and I suppose it's the same that we've got with Homelander in The Boys, but they can do what they like, and they've installed themselves as the leaders of the world, and they can do what they want. So. Yeah, I think that does count as an invasion, really. But it is ultimately, Zod does not believe that anyone could defeat him.
2: The question I had here, though, is like, if we're going to treat like Zod as an alien invader, then can you, because this is Lex Luthor's whole shtick, right?
1: Yeah.
2: Is that it doesn't matter that Superman's nice. he's an alien, he's there, everyone worships him, he has invaded and taken over as well. Is that a not another kind of alien invasion, even though he's nice and everyone loves him? The fact that he manages to kind of have that position, he's already achieved what Zod couldn't.
1: But at the same time, Superman's not trying to rule. I mean, he does, he works for democratic systems of government.
2: Okay, okay.
1: Does he? Maybe. I don't know. I mean, am I sticking up for Superman too much? I mean, he does try and work. He does try and work within existing systems, and he's not trying to. He's not making anyone kneel before him, is he?
2: Yeah, yeah. Well, as long as Lois Lane is okay, I suppose it'll be all right. So,
0: so is Superman 2 the movie where the three bad guys get captured in giant dander flakes and banished?
2: They were in the Phantom Zone, Rod, and well, then they got free. Yes.
0: Okay.
1: They were already in the Phantom Zone from the first film, and then a nuclear explosion gets them out.
0: Huh. Okay. John Ashley, our man on the board, is shaking his head, as he so often does whenever I start talking. Speaking of that, let's shake our way into a break, and we'll be right back, so go nowhere.

0: So let's move on over to dumb aliens for a second. So one of the things you suggest to them for the next invasion attempt is to plan ahead. So we've already talked about not going to water-rich worlds if you're allergic to water. We've talked a little bit about War of the Worlds, but you know the Earth's biosphere, if you will, is pretty active and pretty amazing. And if you spend any time, for instance, in the Amazon or a tropical jungle, as I have, you're reminded of how rich that ecosystem is because two-thirds of it's trying to kill you in certain places like Australia or some of the islands in the Pacific. You see these big spiders that are about this big around, and they're red for a reason. You know, they're being kind. They're trying to let you know they're gonna kill you. But anyway, I'm getting off topic here. So aliens really need to plan ahead. In what other context do you think that might apply?
1: Well, I mean, I think the example I used here was War of the Worlds, which we've kind of referred to the idea that they'd planted their ships underground years before. They knew they were going to do this. And when something's coming up from the ground, there's not really very much you can do about it. I mean, it's a really smart move. I suppose you've also got the playing the long game, which I've referred to a bit later in. Sorry, I've completely forgotten its name. Three Body Problem,
0: Oh, yeah.
1: where the aliens have, because they can't get here that quickly, they're basically seeding the idea many years in advance that they're sort of preparing us and getting the infiltrating our computers and just making sure that we are more pliant by the time they get here. But by doing that, they've given us a bit of warning to try and stop them. So that could be. If that's the only way they can invade, then it's a good idea. But at the same time, by giving us the warning, they actually made it more likely that they won't succeed.
2: They dip their hand. That's where they tell us that we're all bugs, right? Is that invasion movie, or am I getting it wrong?
0: It's a
1: That's a TV
0: series.
1: show.
2: That's a
1: It's a
2: TV
1: TV
2: show.
1: show, so it's by the Game of Thrones guys, based on the not I think it's Shixin Shu.
0: Yeah, Chinese novels. Yeah.
2: Well, the big don't. I mean, that you know, not tipping your hand sounds like a good don't to remind. But you mentioned trying to avoid getting involved in crazy conspiracy theories, and you cite the X-Files, I guess, because they had a pretty convoluted plot, right? You had these aliens that came down. I remember they had like the hitman guy that had like no face, who was always really scary. Although I thought Krycek was even scarier personally. But what's the story here? Because there might be a generation, which like my daughter is probably part of that, who don't even know what the X-Files are, let alone the fact that the aliens there had like a really kind of convoluted approach to what they were trying to do on the planet.
1: Well, I mean, the X-Files in the 90s was the sci-fi show. I mean, the way it crossed over to the mainstream was kind of strange. You know, Star Trek was Star Trek and Star Trek fans watched it, but the X-Files was a show that everybody watched, and they were interested in whether Mulder and Scully would get together as the various episodes. And it starts off as a really good case of the week show, you know, where there's Mulder and Scully are trying to work out if if these sort of weird things going on are actually caused by aliens or monsters or whatever, and you've got Mulder who believes everything and Scully who's the skeptic. But they also brought in this sort of, I guess, backstory, this sort of conspiracy plot that's always sort of playing along in the background. And it gets quite convoluted. You know, this sort
0: Oh
1: of thing
0: boy.
1: about there's aliens and what various government agencies know about it and who's sort of hiding what. And you get a few years into it, it's like, do we know where this is going? And I think it's one of those things that often happens in serialized or sort of long-running TV shows. You know, look at Lost, where they have an idea, but actually the show is doing well, let's stretch it out. And so you get to a point where you don't actually know, it's quite hard to remember what the aliens are actually after, why they're doing it. And I mean, surely by the time you get into the end of the ninth or when it came back the 11th season, they must have been thinking, is it worth it?
2: What I remember is that the aliens were coming. There was nothing we could do about it. So a lot of movers and shakers in like in the shadow government were trying to make it easy for them so that they would get a good ride when the alien invaders showed up. That was what I remembered. But I don't know.
0: It sounds like capitalism to me.
2: He says, Rich writes, he says, unless you have a clear plan, this is his advice to the aliens. Unless you have a clear, easy to define plan, then everyone's going to get bored long before the schemes come to fruition. I think that's good advice, not just for alien invaders, but for like management in general. That's good advice there, Rich. Yeah. So.
0: Oh, you'd know more about that than me. I'm skipping ahead a little bit, but one of the things, I think I'm paraphrasing you here, so feel free to correct me, but if you're an alien, do find a way to spread your seed or seeds, and that made me think of the Body Snatcher, Invasion of the Body Snatchers, where they start growing copies of us, but I think there are certainly a number of other ways. How did you mean that?
1: Well, it was very much Invasion of the Body Snatchers. I think there's something quite brilliant about Body Snatchers, and I think if you watch the 1978 version, where it opens on this sort of creepy alien planet and you just see these spores breaking away and sort of blowing across the universe on some kind of cosmic wind, solar wind, sorry, it's really quite creepy. And then they start landing, and then they sort of start infiltrating plants and gradually getting bigger. And if you think about it, as a way for getting around and sort of getting to a planet, it's so efficient. You don't have to go to the trouble of building a spaceship. You don't have to worry about keeping creatures alive on that spaceship for a long journey. That they're obviously, there's no propulsion issues. And then when they get there, they just gradually infiltrate and, you know, like a plant, and they sort of attach themselves to people and then create these copies, and you can't tell. By the time you've realized they're there, it's too late. You've already reached critical mass. It's really quite a brilliant way of taking over another planet.
2: That's like panspermia, like in action there.
0: Well, Rod. Panspermia gone sour. Yeah. Now, one movie I never have seen is Day of the Triffids. Have you seen that, Rich?
2: You got to read the book, man. You got to read the book by Wyndham.
0: So are they alien invaders?
1: They are alien planets.
0: Yeah.
1: They're kind of more. They're less. There's less sentience to them. But the problem with them is that they can move, and then they have this sting, which can be removed to make them safe. But in the book, there's this big supernova or sort of event in space that renders most of the population blind, so they can no longer deal with these stings. So the Triffids become dangerous again, and they kind of take over. And then there's one guy who, I guess, like in a it's kind of recycled in 28 Days Later, the guy who's in hospital at the time having an operation, he's the one guy who can see sort of moving around these sort of in the TV version of the early 80s, these very, very, very rubber plants.
0: this kind of sounds like dating in the 1980s, actually. Let's go ahead.
2: I just wanted to mention though, just about, because you mentioned the Invasion of the Body Snatchers, that scene with Donald Sutherland pointing after he's been turned into a pod person and, you know, opening his mouth to do the body snatcher pod person scream was so horrifying to me as a kid watching that show when I was much too young to be watching that film. So,
1: oh, it's brilliant. It's what a great ending. And also a gift before we knew about gifts.
2: That's right.
0: I had a friend from high school who was in Invasion of the Body Snatchers. In fact, the remake. In fact, I got him his SAG card, so that he was able to be in that film and get swallowed by one of the big Pac-Man type things. Let's jaunt over into a break, and we'll be right back. So stay with us.

0: This next don't, Rich, that you mentioned kind of ties into our discussions that we had earlier about landmarks, right? To targeting the landmarks, where you say not to limit your aspirations to a small town, right? And you were citing the World's End, but I would also caveat that there was the other one that just came out on Hulu like last year about the with the where the woman like welcomes the invasion.
1: A pluribus.
0: No,
1: No?
0: no. Well, if it comes to me, I'll let you know. But the small town aspect, what is it about that you think is something that they really need to avoid? Because is it just that it's scope? I mean, obviously, The World's End is a hilarious alien invasion movie. I think that outright.
2: I don't know. I think it's just they could set their ambitions a little bit bigger. It's like the idea of some kind of politician who's like, yeah, I'm the mayor of this small town, and that's good for me. I'm a big, the big fish in a small pond. And you think, we've got all this technology, you could be going a lot further. I mean, I think they do have bigger plans, but it feels very, very parochial. I think, though, that's why the film works, because it's just in the same way that Edgar Wright and Simon Pegg made a very, very British zombie film, or
0: That's right.
1: Oh my Lord,
2: took
1: what a
2: Die Hard
1: classic.
2: to an English town in Hot Fuzz. They do the same thing here. This is a very British alien invasion film. Or let's do the bureaucracy before we actually start knocking things down.
0: Yeah, it's No One Will Save You is the other film that I was thinking of. And this was a very different kind of alien invasion movie where rather than it being kind of like a bit of a comedy, bar crawl romp. This is a woman in an isolated kind of small town. She's already been socially isolated because of some stuff from her past, and then these aliens come, they terrorize her. She comes up with ways to counteract them, and then in the end, welcomes them to take over the entire town and just lives in that society there, which I thought was a really different approach because now they have this foothold that they can spread out, I guess, to the rest of the world, which I thought that seems a bit more achievable, right? We have SMART goals in my company, so making sure that it's measurable and achievable and all of that stuff. And
1: Wow,
0: that
1: there's a
0: feels
1: strong tie-in.
0: that
1: Wow.
0: feels like a very like a very good like a like an approach if you're going to try to tackle an entire planet. That's why I thought I was really struck by that it was like something to avoid.
2: I suppose that's kind of feeding into the X-Files thing a little bit, that if you're not going to sort of I guess beat everyone with your technological strength, if you kind of use our systems against us and kind of play it politically, maybe that is the way to go, and you have to start small, and it kind of goes out. It just depends how patient you are, and I suppose, how good at filibustering you are, and if you're prepared to get sucked into, numerous committees.
1: Well, I want
0: A
1: to make
0: planning,
1: sure.
0: a zoning committee. Can I invade here? No. That's for like landings and spaceships and stuff. You can't do anything
1: Tarek, I want to make sure we save a little bit of
0: there.
1: time to talk about aliens because he's also written about that.
0: Yeah.
1: The best science fiction movie of all time, in my humble opinion. But you do mention, Rich, time travel for aliens and how handy that is. And I think what came to my mind when I was reading that, it's been used as a plot device a number of times, but I thought it was used pretty brilliantly, if a little heavy-handedly, in Star Trek First Contact, where you're looking at Earth and suddenly it turns orange and gray and you go, oh, crap. The Borg have gone back and done something naughty. But I think you had a couple of other films in mind when you wrote that.
2: Oh no, the First Contact was the thing I was focusing on.
1: Oh,
2: Yeah,
1: is it?
2: I think that was a brilliant example. And I mean, I think First Contact is a wonderful film. I think it's
1: Isn't
2: one of
1: it?
2: the best Star Trek films. Yeah, oh, it's just, I mean, it's a zombie film, but it's got it expands the Borg. It's got that sort of that well, want of a better word, first contact angle, the idea that you are trying to save the whole history of the humanity and meeting Zefram Croc. No, I think it's brilliant. It's great.
1: And I just a small aside, but I had a couple of hours long dinner evening with Jonathan Frakes years ago. And I said, you directed, in my estimation, the most brilliant Star Trek movie, perhaps only rivaled by Star Trek II: Wrath of Khan, which I think we also agree was one of the better ones. We won't talk about Star Trek V. But I said, why aren't
0: Underrated, underrated. Awesome soundtrack. Underrated.
1: Oh, Lord. Okay, enough of you. One of the things that I asked him was, I said, you went back to directing television, but what about another feature from you? I mean, you're so good at it. He said, I'm in feature film jail. I said, what's that mean? He said, Thunderbirds.
2: Yeah.
1: I said, oh, really? And this was not that long ago. This is probably 5 or 6 years ago that he said he was still serving his time. Wow. Because of Thunderbirds, which I didn't see the live action version. I just saw the original.
2: I think they were unfortunate. He was unfortunate with what they got with Thunderbirds. I think they kind of missed what it was, and they tried to make it a kid's adventure film, which Thunderbirds never was. I mean, the spaceships look cool, but it wasn't the Thunderbirds that anyone who'd grown up on Thunderbirds or had seen it. I mean, it was repeated, in the 90s. It's such a part of, in the same way as Doctor Who is, it's so part of British culture. But I don't think the film quite got that. So,
0: Well, Jonathan Frakes, you are welcome on our show, and you are not in jail, right? If he's listening.
2: Oh, no, he's made standing invitations. And some amazing Star Trek episodes, so yeah.
0: No time. Yeah. He did a time jumper. That was a really fun one. It was a kid's movie, though. So, I'm sorry, Rod, we're going to break so we can talk about aliens. What are we going to do?
1: John, do we have another break or not?
0: I think we have one more, right?
3: Nope.
0: Oh, okay. No, we don't. All right. Because I want to say, you were talking, by the way, you were talking about Thunderbirds, which starred Bill Paxton, who was also in Aliens, right?
1: As bridge.
0: There's our bridge.
2: Well, always planning. It's like, just happens.
1: I mean, not just in Aliens, but as it turned out after years of watching and rewatching it, quite central to Aliens. I mean, what character was more quoted than him out of that
0: game film? Over, man.
1: Yeah.
0: Well, I'll leave it to you. So you want to talk about this, Rod? Let's go. Let's go.
1: Well, it's it's hard to wrap yourself around Aliens in just one segment here. But I remember seeing it and feeling this is what was it, 86, I think, 1986, going in the theater, a small kind of second run movie house in Pasadena, California, and feeling like, out of nowhere, I was ripped out of my chair, squished against the ceiling for 2 hours, and then dropped wet and struggling when I thought it was over. And then, nope, they pick you up and squish you again and again and again with all these false endings. But, just across the board, the writing, the visual design, the puppetry, let's not forget, for people who are young listening to the show, if we have any, that this was pre-CGI, so those were all physical props, physical puppets, gallons of KY jelly being smeared all over these aliens and dripping off their noses. That's a fact, not a joke. But just this amazing magnum opus to me of this brilliant director that nobody can stand to work for, but everybody loves what he does.
0: I guess the question in there, Rich, for Rich,
1: yes, thank you.
0: Who wrote the 40th anniversary, the 40th anniversary retrospective for space.com is, Aliens was a very different type of sci-fi film, and an alien invasion film where it already happened on this colony, and this small group of soldiers has to deal with it and figure out what's going on. You've got Ripley, and of course you've had the 79 film as like the backdrop for all that, but
1: which is more of a haunted house in space, really.
0: But 40 years later, this is a film that has been part of and then sparked its own franchise, its own legacy, its own deep lore that I think, to Rod's point, kind of sticks up there with the modern version of War of the Worlds. If people know what that is, they know what a xenomorph is, and the I think what Rod's trying to ask is, what is it about that film that James Cameron put together? You've got Sigourney Weaver in there reprising her role. You've got Ellen Ripley making a bad call, right? and all that. That makes it resonate this 4 decades in.
2: Well, I mean, for starters, I just think it's perfect. I mean, I don't think there's much you could add to it or take away from it to make it better. I mean, even the director's cut, which kind of isn't necessary, but you get these just little extra bits. The first time you see it, you want the mystery of what's happened, even though you know what's happened. But then you watch it again with the extra bit at the beginning where you find out that it's Newt's parents who found the alien, found the ship and all that. That's that's great. It's great extra stuff. So yeah, and also I think the way that they came into this, Cameron came into it and didn't just try and make Alien again. You know, mm-hmm. you've got the greatest ever sci-fi horror movie that's there, and then you spin off and you make the greatest ever sci-fi action film, and you add to the mythology, you make it bigger, you've got bring in this alien queen, you bring in these marines who are all, it's because of the enemy, out of their depth. The way that Cameron writes it, you know, that you spend, he gives each of the marines what, a line or two, and you know all of them, so by the time they actually have their big first encounter with the aliens, which is about an hour into the film, you know, mm-hmm. so
1: right.
2: it's a proper slow build. You actually care what's going to happen to them. And then he brings in Newt the kid, and she's really important because she could be so annoying, and she's not. And then she brings out the whole the mother side of Ripley, and we find out in the special edition that Ripley's daughter has just died in her 60s, and it's just everything. And every time I watch it, I see something new. You know, that scene where they first meet the aliens, and you don't really know what's going on. You know, mm-hmm. the camera's going all over the place because they've got the shoulder cams.
1: Exactly, yeah.
2: It's just so perfectly shot. And you know, Cameron is so good at action. And you know, there's no one like him. And even when you watch the Avatar films, the later Avatar films, which are kind of okay, you just get these moments where he's actually making sure these really complicated action scenes, you know exactly what's going on. And there's so many big, you know, blockbusters where you're watching them thinking, what's going on there? You know, who's doing what to whom? Right. And you never get that with Cameron.
1: Are you hearing us, Michael Bay? Nobody can follow your edits. So I wholeheartedly agree. And the brilliance of incorporating the shoulder cam footage into that first battle encounter, when you study it cut by cut, it's so perfect. You know, it really just squishes you. I would say one thing about Special Edition. I agree with you mostly, except cutting out the robot sentry guns to save 3 minutes of running time was a horrible mistake on the studio executive's part. Because that, again, it was a wonderful tension builder with the countdowns, and you realize
0: and they're running out of ammo.
1: And the smoke coming off the barrels, and the aliens keep coming. And then, though, the one thing I never understood was, so then they hear them banging against the doors, and the next thing you know, they're crawling over your acoustic tile ceiling. This is a space station with sealed modules, you know, separated pressure modules. How did they get up into the ceiling? I don't understand.
0: Oh, no. You totally get it. So if you think about when they build these, they land the modules down, it's just an empty shell. So you have to make them habitable. So you put all the plumbing and stuff around, and then you make your little shell. It's how they build a space station. You don't see all the shelled stuff. You just see like the rectangle walls, because they covered all of that up. It's all there in the background. The aliens could totally invade the space station.
1: That makes no sense whatsoever, what you just said.
0: Okay, all right.
1: Okay, I want to hear Rich's take. How did the aliens get into the acoustic ceiling of that room?
2: Okay. I don't know. They're animals, man. They're animals.
1: Well played, sir.
2: I'm going to go with the Tariq approach. I think that sounds reasonable. I mean, they're obviously adept at moving around, because they're using the, you know, they're using the tunnels, they're using the ducts that much look like Newt would. So yeah, I buy it. I think it's good. I know I'm not going to criticize anything about Aliens because I love it.
0: Yeah, I don't think that I could either. And I think that can be the final word, is that we love it.
1: Well, right, so Rod? we should have as a twit special, we should have a viewing party for Aliens.
0: We could.
1: Because we could just sit there and mouth all the quotes before they happen. Okay, Tarek, last question to you.
0: No, I don't have a question, man, because I think we've pretty much nailed it all there. You know, I would say we've talked a lot about alien invasion films through sci-fi history. We talked a bit at length at Aliens itself, which is a different kind of invasion film. And I guess I would just ask, is there one trope, Rich, that you haven't seen or that you really want to see in an alien invasion film that or that you think there needs to be more of? I think that's a good question to end on.
2: That's a really good question. And I'm probably not creative enough to come up with it. I think I'd like something where we're kind of, there's an evenly matched element, and also where it doesn't need a contrived ending. You know, War of the Worlds is the perfect example, because Okay, when Wells wrote War of the Worlds, it's this brilliant idea, you know, it's the microbes that kill the aliens. But now it's kind of become cliche. When you come into it in Independence Day, it's a computer virus. Okay, yeah, fun twist. But it's almost now like a kid writing a story and saying, oh yeah, then I woke up, it was all a dream. And it just something, it's the Superman problem. You know, if something's that powerful, you have to have this little contrivance. I just, anything that's, has to be sort of thought through and is logical and doesn't rely on sort of just an act of God, the deus ex machina.
0: Yeah. Okay. I'd like to see a Blob remake. Some sort of exciting there are. Blob. No, no, like a new one.
1: They are. They're remaking the Blob.
0: Yeah. All right. We'll go see it. We should go to Blob Festival. They have it in Pennsylvania every year. We should go down there. That'd be fun. Do a screening.
1: Blob
0: then
1: Fest?
0: They show the movie, and then they get to this part in the scene where everyone runs out of the theater. Everyone runs out of the theater and then goes and enjoys the rest of the festival.
1: Okay. Well, there we go. I want to thank Rich, you, and Tarek, and everybody for joining us for episode 222. How to Invade Earth in 22 Easy Steps. Rich, where can we track your writing and other activities online, please?
2: So I am on, at Rich D. Edwards on various platforms is the usual place. But you know, a lot of stuff on space. If you like print, I'm still in SFX magazine as well. So,
1: okay. And if you're daring, you can use the space.com search engine to look up his episode, his good Lord, his articles.
0: Yeah, we're working on
2: works.
0: It.
2: That
0: we're working
2: definitely
0: on it.
2: Works.
1: save me, Tarek. You're my only hope. Where can we find you defending the galaxy and your downtime partner?
0: Well, you can find me at space.com as always, on all the socials at Tarek J. Malik. The J is important, but apparently not important enough on my byline, as some people complain to me about. And if you like video games, you can find me playing video games on YouTube at Spacetron Plays. But you will not find me on the episode here for the next couple of episodes of This Week in Space. I'm going to be gone for two episodes, but I will be back with a vengeance, like those aliens in that pesky universe there.
1: See, by coming up with that smooth segue, you probably just are guaranteed that half our viewers will drop off because they're going to be stuck with me and whoever I bring in. 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We welcome your comments, ideas, suggestions, jokes. 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Thank you, Rich. Thank you, everyone.
2: Thank you.
1: We appreciate you coming back week after week, and we will see you in 7 days. Take care. All righty.
0: What do we need for? Do we need headshot? John, what do we need?
3: Get a headshot. Rich, can you? I'm going to have you pull the microphone out of the shot and just look directly into the camera and just give me a nice smile. Give me one with the earphones in, and then take the earphones out for me. All right. And without. There we go.
0: Thank you so much, Rich. Thank you for braving the like sticking around so late in the evening. You know?
2: Oh, thank you. That was fun. That was really fun. Thanks for having me.
1: And aliens. I mean, aces, man.
2: Can tell, I've never thought about that at all.
1: Yeah. Yeah. All righty. We're being encouraged by John to move.
3: No, I'm doing the whole aliens.
0: Oh.
1: They Judy on our, we have a Discord channel that we run during the show, and one of our regular listeners, Judy, put up, of course, that wonderful GIF loop of the stapler attacking the Ripley mug, which I'm sure you've seen. Just a brilliant, brilliant little moment there, and I can't believe they thought of it before I did. I'm so embarrassed. It is so cool.
0: Well, I love it. All the best. Have a great weekend, man.
2: Yeah, you too.
0: And take
2: really
0: it
2: nice
0: easy.
2: To meet you all.
0: Yes. So, and hopefully not a stranger for the show. We'll wait for the next one. So.
1: Keep up the good work.
0: Thanks.
2: Thank you.
0: Thanks.
2: Cheers. Yeah. Bye.
0: I'll have to call him for 50 years of Star Wars next year.
1: Yeah, I might have to dragoon him to write for Ad Astra. Who knows? Yeah.
3: All right. Let me get things loaded up.
1: Is he primarily like science fiction,
0: entertainment
1: review and comedy?
0: He does a lot of entertainment and that kind of thing, but for the most part,
1: hard science,
0: hard sci-fi, I would say.
1: Sci-fi.
0: So so he can weigh in on that stuff. So how come some of my comments are clouded out?
3: In where?
1: In Discord?
0: In Discord.
3: I'm not seeing your comments come through at all.
0: Not mine. Not... No, like it's there. Some of them are covered.
1: What?
0: What?
1: Oh, the gray yeah. box, Jammer B. It's Jammer
3: because it's to hide like spoilers of some sort.
0: Oh, okay.
3: Yeah.
1: See, it's all these smart people who know how to use all these.
0: You know, I'll say something controversial. Tech. I actually didn't like Hail Mary the first time I saw it. I thought that it was very. I thought that it didn't treat the source material well enough, but I watched it again and it is fun. It's better on the second watch.
1: And so. If you look at the book and try and imagine making that into a movie that where anything moved there, in the first hour, you know?
0: I think what happened is that in reading the book, so much of the central elements of the book get left out, including a really pivotal character defining one for the main guy. That I was so disappointed in that the first time I saw it, I couldn't get over it. But after watching it again, it's like, okay, it's like I don't need to worry about that because you forget that you read the book and loved it so much.
1: Well,
0: so.
1: I would just say seeing Ryan Gosling in that film after watching him sleepwalk through First Man was I found that very rewarding.
0: I don't know. I liked First Man. I thought it was good.
1: Yeah, but it wasn't Neil Armstrong.
0: I didn't know Neil Armstrong, though, so there was...
1: Well, that. I didn't know him personally, but I knew his character and have listened to the Moon Downlink a couple thousand times, and I

0: Yeah. I'm going to come out of this late for the time being while
1: He'll be
0: we.
1: dying in a wall of flame at any moment.
0: We'll get this done within 12 minutes.
2: The house is nearly 100 years old. So.
0: Yep.
1: Not in tube wiring, I bet. Yeah.
2: I don't know. I'm trying to not think about it now because that's really weird.
1: Go in your attic and look. It's pretty scary. Okay.
0: All right.
1: Let's rock and roll. Hello, everyone, and welcome to another episode of This Week in Space, the How to Invade Earth in 22 Easy Steps edition, which is, I think, going to be one of my favorites for a while. I'm Rod Pyle, editor-in-chief of Vadaster Magazine, and I'm here with the one, the only, Tarek Malik. Tarek J. Malik.
2: The J is important.
1: This is important, yeah. The J is silent, who's the editor-in-chief of Space.com. How are you, buddy?
2: I'm doing well. Rod, I'm doing well. How are you doing on this fabulous podcast recording day?
1: Well, there isn't any smoke coming off of the wiring in my house, so I must be doing better than you. today, we're going to be speaking with writer Rich Edwards. He's a contributor to Space.com and other publications. He worked for years on SFX magazine. And he's written some fun articles for Space.com. One of the more recent ones was a How to Invade Earth guidebook, which caught our eye. So we'll have him come on in a couple of minutes. But first, we have a trio of space jokes from Mark Turner because, no offense, Mark, but I felt the three of them kind of added up to one good one.
2: Three. Mark,
1: hey,
2: it's Tara, three. Yes, Rod.
1: Why couldn't Rod read all his space jokes?
2: Oh, I don't know why.
1: He had too big a pile of them.
2: that's a very funny joke.
1: Hey, Tara.
2: Very, very funny. Yes, Rod.
1: What do cats think of space?
2: I don't know what.
1: They think it's perfect.
2: I like that too. I like cats.
1: Oh, you're an easy audience. Hey, Tarek.
2: Yes, Rod.
1: What did the Martian name his dog?
2: I don't know what.
1: Rover.
2: John liked that one.
1: Now, I've heard that some people want to pile us like cats on a rover. See what I did there? Three of them. When it's joke time in the show, but you can help by sending us your best, worst, or most different space joke. And we do get some of those. At twistatwit.tv, we'll be happy to credit you or blame you on the air for your contribution. And now, let's go to Tarek's favorite segment, Headline News.
2: Headline news. Yeah, I got it. There you go.
1: We'll see when this
2: is great. It's great to do this with you back, Rod. Welcome back. Welcome back.
1: Oh, thank you. It's good to be back. Although I have to say, we did have a very good time on the trip. It was a lovely, lovely time of year to be traveling up to Northern California and getting the heck away from L.A.
2: Yeah, fabulous Stockton, that hub of tourist activity in Northern California.
1: Right? We made a critical point of avoiding Stockton, actually, went to Monterey, Santa Cruz, and Nob Hill.
2: Everybody, I am from Stockton. I love it. It's a nice place. So,
1: and I had been wanting to stay in the Fairmont in Nob Hill since I was 12. No, eight. When I first realized that if you've ever been in the lobby, you know, the kind of Beaux Arts lobby, the huge granite or marble pillars in the lobby were actually painted to look like marble. They're just plaster. And I remember when I discovered that as a young kid, I thought, I want to stay here someday. And it was it was exactly how cool I thought it would be. That's great. So the first story.
2: Speaking of alien invasions, yes.
1: The Department of War, because you got to say it that way.
2: How do you say it?
1: Department of War.
2: Yeah, I dig it.
1: Embracing some new ideas about how to divulge our deep and dark knowledge of UFOs.
2: That's right. Well, we've got the fifth, and they call it tranche. Yeah. They can't just say
1: batch,
2: like the batch or group or
1: tranche
2: set of files.
1: Is gov speak, you know.
2: Yeah, but this week, actually today, as we are recording this, the Department of War or the Defense Department has released its fifth group of alien report UFO UAP files here. And, you know, this is as based, the Trump administration is really saying, you know, we're going to be as transparent as possible.

0: here's every Tom, Dick, and Harry's, I
1: Okay,
0: saw
1: wait a
0: something
1: minute.
0: strange in the
1: That one
0: sky.
1: that just went by,
0: Go
1: that was the
0: back one.
1: illustration,
0: Yeah,
1: right?
0: they have all of these illustrations that are
1: Mixed
0: in
1: in with
0: there.
1: photos and not really labeled clearly as such. And I find that a little disturbing. It's like, oh, isn't this scary? Oh, it's just a drawing.
0: So what I understand these to be are like people's depictions of what they've seen, so that they're like an illustration. A lot
1: I
0: of them are
1: saw a
0: like
1: street light.
0: the special triangles with the lights in the sky. So if you like this kind of stuff, this is what it's out there. Like we're looking at it. Is there anything interesting? Are we seeing a lot of stuff? It's a lot of it is really weird. There's a lot of files too, and that you can go through and look through. I mean, it's nice that they're unloading all of this stuff so that we can see what people have been reporting over time, but it's a lot of stuff, and a lot of it is kind of like the chaff to go through to try to find the actual, like, really truly space oddities that might actually be something that we want to know about. A lot of it is just a lot of people saying that they they take a picture of a light, a street light, with their cell phone, and they're like, "What did I
1: Right.
0: see? UFO! UFO!"
1: Or they're
0: Right?
1: looking out their living room window at night, not realizing they're taking a photograph of one of their recessed can lights and their ceiling reflected in the glass. So I just ha sorry, I have to say it again. We've been trotting around smartphones for 20 w years. Where's the killer video and the killer 20 megabyte images? I don't get it. I just don't get it.
0: I think that if they didn't want to be recorded, they would have some kind of technology that would prevent them from being recorded. That's what I think,
1: So you're
0: right? They're
1: saying they
0: super
1: want to be seen.
0: when they want to be seen. No, I'm saying
1: Kardashians from space.
0: that's why you don't see it. It's because they don't want to be seen. So they have like a, I don't know, like a null field so that they can walk around and zoom around and no one sees them. So,
1: Okay, Dr. Science, moving along.
0: Dr. Science.
1: Next one. Damn it, Jim, I'm a doctor, not a plumber. Blue Origin said after wandering around the debris field from the New Glenn explosion that they've decided that an oxygen valve in a BE-4 engine, one of their main engines, appears to have been responsible for the destruction of their last attempt at a New Glenn. Well, it wasn't a launch attempt, it was a test. But, these valves are tricky, and I guess if I was snarky, I'd say, hey, why don't you give Boeing a call? But that would be uncharitable.
0: That's mean.
1: What do you
0: That's
1: know?
0: mean. There's no need for that, Rod. There's no.
1: Okay.
0: You're better than that, Rod.
1: No, I'm
0: You're
1: really not, but go
0: better.
1: ahead.
0: No, this is. I'll have to tell you that ever since the explosion in, what was it, in May 28th, that Blue Origin's next New Glenn rocket. It was their fourth New Glenn rocket that they're going to launch, and it had a AST Bluebird, right, satellite on it. I think it's what it had, like the great big internet, like direct to cell communication satellite on it. They hadn't loaded the satellite on this one. They were just doing a test of the first stage, and that's what blew up while they were working through it on the pad. It also destroyed a lot of their pad structure. So what we've seen from Blue Origin in recent weeks, mostly notably from CEO Dave Limp, are these announcements of how the investigation is going, a lot of photos behind the scenes about how the reconstruction is going. They've actually built the like the hangar for the rocket again, up there. They're revised re redoing their launch pad designs and the doors and stuff like that. But he's also been posting these updates into their investigation to know what happened, because Blue Origin is very integral to NASA's plan to land on the moon. They need New Glenn to launch the Blue Moon landers for
1: Quickly.
0: the astronauts in the future. So especially for Artemis 3, which is supposed to launch next year, so they need this rocket to work properly. So they're being really upfront, which is very refreshing from like a reporter standpoint, and it should be refreshing to you and to everyone out there listening from a public standpoint, because your tax dollars are helping support this rocket because of NASA needs it for their own needs, and
1: Well, and
0: is
1: if I
0: paying
1: might
0: for it.
1: add, they haven't historically necessarily been right up front with their news and their
0: Yeah,
1: facts in
0: I
1: the
0: mean,
1: past.
0: this is a company that launched their first suborbital rocket and then announced it 2 months later that
1: You're right.
0: they had managed to success there. Now they've come a long way since then, because they have a lot of these government contracts. They have to be forthcoming, but they are still a private company, unlike SpaceX, which I did not put on the news type. But if we have time, we can talk about it a little bit. And so Dave Limp has been very upfront about what they're fighting, and they've tracked now the issue to this faulty oxygen valve on one of the BE-4 engines. I think there's two. Is that right? Is there four? Oh,
1: Four.
0: I don't recall four. Yeah, on the first stage, and so they're going to try to figure out what made that either misfire or leak or whatever to trigger the explosion, so they know where it happened which means that now they'll know where to look and how to fix it and how to exercise and stress test those valves going forward. And I know you were poking fun at Boeing because of the valves for SLS and all of the other things on their Starliner thruster too. But it at least says something that they're being so upfront about it, and we're seeing that they're making active recovery from the launch site too. So I wouldn't count them out for resuming flights by the end of the year.
1: Actually, I'm looking online. It says here there's seven BE4 engines. Is that
0: Yeah,
1: right?
0: well, there could be. Yeah, it is seven. Seven BE4s on the first
1: Yeah,
0: stage. You would
1: sorry.
0: think that I would know that like off the hand. So, and they're designed to launch 25 times a piece, these rockets, and so they're supposed to be better than what we're seeing there too. And they've been able to land this. This is a reminder that Blue Origin wants to reuse these first stages to land them, just like SpaceX does. They successfully have already done that with this New Glenn. So they're making steady steps towards reusability for that right now.
1: Well, and I think a lot of people kind of looked at this like big deal. You retrieve the New Glenn. They've been doing that with Falcon 9 for years, but the New Glenn's significantly larger than Falcon 9, so it is
0: It's
1: kind of
0: much
1: a
0: bigger,
1: big
0: much, much
1: deal.
0: bigger. Not as big as Starship,
1: No.
0: but it's the biggest first stage to land so far.
1: Yeah.
0: That is for an orbital rocket. Now, SpaceX has landed and caught Starship Super Heavies, but they haven't reached orbit yet with it. So,
1: TikTok,
0: yeah,
1: SpaceX.
0: I
1: Okay.
0: know.
1: Next up, look to the skies. I see, John, I got that in there. Total solar eclipse coming, but you can't see it.
0: That's well, depends on where you are. Our guest Rich Edwards will be able to see this
1: That's
0: eclipse, but
1: true.
0: on August 12th there is a total solar eclipse. It is the only total solar eclipse of the year. So that is next week as we are recording this podcast, but it will have happened. You can go and see exactly how it happened on space.com afterward. And this will be a total solar eclipse only for parts of Spain and Greenland and Iceland. They're gonna be in the path of totality there, but most of Europe gets some deep partial solar eclipses as well. And so we've got a lot of guides at space.com if you're looking about how to do it. This is your last chance to get some special glasses. You want to give yourself time because they are selling out across Europe right now. And don't look at it with your unaided eye
1: And
0: unless you're in the total to totality zone. That's when you can look at a solar eclipse with your glasses off. So.
1: let me just make a suggestion here, as we always do when we're talking about this. Buy your eclipse glasses from a respected, legitimate
0: Yes.
1: brand. So if you're
0: Yes.
1: going on Amazon, which is risky, Lunt Systems, LUNT, I think, is considered safe. There's a
0: American Paper Optics as well is
1: ton
0: another
1: of
0: really.
1: Chinese knockoffs that are not. They're just a dark piece of mylar, so that's not going to do it for you.
0: Luntz makes
1: I
0: solar
1: would,
0: telescope filters as well, so they are
1: yeah.
0: a very good brand. Celestron is another
1: I was
0: good
1: going to
0: one.
1: say, go directly to the Celestron site
0: Yeah.
1: if you really want to be safe,
0: And
1: because they're
0: American Paper
1: trustworthy.
0: Optics, they're very dependable. Yeah.
1: As I've
0: So.
1: discussed before, as a person who at the age of tender age of 52 or so had to have both his corneas replaced because of doing solar astronomy through a less than legitimate filter. Yeah, be careful. And be careful with solar filters too if you're using them on a telescope, because when they get hot, they can crack. And if it cracks, you can say goodbye to that eyeball like right now.
0: Great. Can I add one more story on here? And
1: Oh,
0: I'll.
1: if you must.
0: Great. Yeah, I almost completely forgot, but I really sh we really should. And I'll get a link in the rundown right now. There it is, right there. I will point out that this week we got our first ever deep dive glimpse into the financials of SpaceX publicly. Right? SpaceX had their first public earnings call since going public last month, and so it's their Q3 one, right, for the quarter ending in June. And we learned a lot there. We learned that they are still a bit underwater when it comes to revenue. They lost something like I think 500 million or something, or 5 million. Anyway, it's in the millions.
1: It
0: They
1: was 500
0: 500,
1: something.
0: yeah, 500 million.
1: Actually, I thought those were the revenues over larger losses, but I'd have to look it up.
0: And so but we learned
1: No, you're right. You're right.
0: for what space.com like was really tracking, we learned a few things. Number one is that Elon Musk said in that call that they are looking to launch the first V3 operational Starlink satellites into orbit on flight 14 of Starship, and that they could launch that by the end of the month. And so that is kind of like a key indicator that they're going to go into orbit with Starship, like with this next flight. He also said that they're going to try to catch the ship if nothing changes when it comes to the vehicle too. So that'll be very interesting to see if it in fact develops over time. They also said that they're pretty much on track for where they want to be for the Moonlander stuff. And Gwynne Shotwell was also in the call. So all of that, by the way, is what Elon Musk said verbatim. And Gwynne Shotwell said that they've got a lot more milestones that they're still aiming to shoot for. They have to do orbital refueling, which they're hoping to try in the next year. They have to do the spacesuit stuff. They're going to be unveiling new crew suits soon as well for Dragon. And they are committed to selling Dragon as a passenger experience beyond their ISS contracts for NASA. But they are looking to Starship to be the new kind of the new benchmark, the new workhorse for all of that. So there is a potential future where SpaceX's Dragons get retired and only Starship is flying people to and from space. But they have to get to rapid reusability and rapid human spaceflight capability. And Elon Musk said that there's been a lot of talk. We talked about it on the site too, or in the podcast, about the heat shield for Starship and some criticisms from the founders of the Pika material saying that it's not the way to go if they want fast recovery because of the inspection time needed for the space shuttle, setting that benchmark. And Elon Musk says that they are not seeing that, that they feel that they have, quote unquote, got the heat solved the heat shield problem, and that it is no longer like a concern for them based on what they're seeing with the Starship that is still floating in the ocean. Another big mission. It's still there as of this week. It's still floating in the Indian Ocean, and they will be recovering it out of the ocean and bringing it back, I guess, to a Starbase to check it out.
1: Hazard to navigation. All right. Well, we will be back in just a moment to discuss how to invade Earth in 22 easy steps. So stay with us.
0: All right.
2: So, Ron, I just want to double check. The show title is How to Invade Earth in 22 Easy Steps, right? Not just How to Invade Earth.
1: So the title is How to Invade Earth, and the subtitle is In 22 Easy Steps.
2: Okay. I think we should probably make the title just the full thing. The short description should be something different, probably.
1: I wasn't sure how long it could be. So
2: that's fine. Yeah, the length is good.
1: Trying to be good.
2: Yeah. All right.
0: I was thinking, so did you get my note in the Slack
2: about
0: the question at 9:50? It was about War of the Worlds.
2: Yeah, my only concern is that was when Rich was out of sync. His video and audio were out of sync from one another.
1: Is it ironic that we have one of our folks at Discord that's named Out of Sync?
0: Yes.
1: Might just be me.
2: Yeah.
0: Well, what would you suggest? And that's easy, because I have to admit, I have a 3:30 hard out, and I forgot to tell you that earlier. I have a meeting at 3:30.
2: Okay. So. I mean, we can use it, but I mean, the problem is his video is out of sync.
0: That's what I'm saying. Is there a section that you think is very easy enough to do? We could talk about aliens too. How about that?
2: Yeah, let's do aliens.
0: Find a clip about that we can cut it short.
2: And yeah. Then...
0: Okay. Yep, let's do that. Let's do that. Okay. Hey, space fans, it's Tarek Malik, editor-in-chief of space.com. And if you're like me, you probably love the Aliens franchise. And they turned 40 years old this year. So we, at This Week in Space, caught up with Rich Edwards, who wrote all about it for us at space.com, to find out why it's resonated so much that we're still talking about it now, 4 decades later. Check it out.
2: Yes. Did I get it? That was good. Yeah, sorry. I was muted. Let's do the tease.
0: Okay. Coming up on This Week in Space, the Department of War has some new UFO files. Blue Origin thinks it's no... Sorry. I messed it up. Coming up on This Week in Space, the Department of War has new UFO files. There's a total solar eclipse coming on August 12th. And how do you invade Earth if you're an alien species? Well, we got down to brass tacks with writer Rich Edwards on This Week in Space. Check it out.
2: Are you happy with that one, Tark?
1: Nailed it.
0: I'll do it. Oh, no.
2: It was good.
0: The end of it.
2: Yeah, you hesitated a little bit. Are you happy with that?
0: Let me do one more.
2: Sure.
0: Coming up on This Week in Space, the Department of War has new UFO files. There's a total solar eclipse coming on August 12th, but where can you see it from? And one, no, no, hold on. I think I'm going to go with the Blue Origin one, not the total solar eclipse. I don't think that that's smart, so. Coming up on This Week in Space, the Department of War has new UFO files for us all to see. Blue Origin has narrowed the pinpoint of the failure that caused their big New Glenn rocket explosion. And how do you invade? Oh, gosh, I got close. I got close. Coming up on This Week in Space, the Department of War has new UFO files, and you can check them out now. Blue Origin says it knows why its New Glenn rocket exploded and when they're... I'll get there. Red leather, yellow leather, red leather, yellow leather. Blah, blah, blah, blah. Coming up on This Week in Space, the Department of War has new UFO files and we can all download them now. Blue Origin says it knows what blew up its New Glenn rocket back in May. You're going to find out here. And if you're wondering how to invade Earth as an alien species, well, we caught up with Rich Edwards, Space.com contributor, who has 22 ways, do's and don'ts of what to do. Check it out. That's better, but you're making a face, John.
1: Oh, you got a little tangled at the end.
2: Yeah, there. At the end.
0: Okay.
2: Your call.
0: Coming up on This Week in Space, the Department of War has new UFO files for us all to download. Blue Origin says it knows what blew up its New Glenn rocket back in May, so check it out and find out what that is. And if you're an alien species and you want to invade the Earth, well, you probably want to follow author Rich Edwards' 22 Do's and Don'ts that he wrote for Space.com. We're going to have him talk all about it. Check it out.
2: I think that was the cleaner of the three that we should go with.
0: You want me to do one more time? I could probably do one more time.
2: No.
0: Are you sure?
2: Yes.
0: Okay.
2: Yes.
0: Are you sure? You that seems like a just get me out of
2: here. Target, yes. Me at 12:30. Bye. Or 3:30. Bye.
0: I got 2 minutes. I can do it one more time, and then we can see.
2: No, we're good.
0: Okay. All right. Yeah, I got a meeting in 6 minutes actually.
1: Okay.
0: Okay, gentlemen.
1: Thanks,
0: anything
1: sir.
0: Else? Anything else?
1: I think we're solid.
0: Rod, thank you for giving us the extra promo. Right on space.com with Rich's article, and thank you everyone else for listening. So
1: have a good meeting.
0: Thank you, John. If I don't talk to you, Rod, on the phone, I probably will. But have a great couple of shows, and I'll be listening. Everyone else, be nice to Rod while I'm gone. So you, that goes extra for you, John. Right?
1: Yay!
0: I'll be listening, and I'll talk to you guys all soon. Have a good one. I'll miss everybody. I'll miss you all.
1: And you have
0: Judy,
1: a good
0: Jammer,
1: trip.
0: Larry, everybody.
2: Don't no, sweat. You won't. You're gonna be glad to be out of our hairs for 2 weeks.
0: Well, yeah, there's that too. But
1: have
0: but
1: a good time awesome. In Singapore.
0: Thank you very much, everybody.
1: And
0: thank
1: don't
0: you.
1: Spit on the sidewalk.
0: I will not. I'm gonna go to the gym every day. It's gonna be amazing. Amazing. So
1: that all sounds right. awful.
0: I'll talk to you soon. Have a good
1: day.
2: All right, Slate, when you're ready.
1: This is This Week in Space, episode number 222, recorded on August 7th, 2026. How to invade Earth in 22 easy steps.
2: Perfect. All right, just give me an updated short description you'd like to use, and we'll be good.
1: Yeah.
2: Yeah, when you start saying in 22 easy steps, I mean, when it goes in the short description, we don't include that in the title. So when you start saying it, it's like, oh, okay. So.
1: Okay, cool.
2: Rich Edwards, okay, cool. All right. And I'll get you stuff in within the next 2 hours or so.
1: I Not will be hour. Waiting with bated breath.
2: I could tell.
1: Because my breath smells like bait. All right, my friend.
2: All right.
1: I'll see you next week. I'll go wrangle Rick Janae now. I don't know if I need to have him test again or not.
2: But. No, we had him on last week anyways. So.
1: Oh, that's right. Yeah. Okay, yep. Good.
2: Yep.
1: See you later.
2: Thanks. Bye.
1: Bye.
2: All right. That was This Week in Space. Thank you all for hanging out today. We have nothing else happening later today. Normally, we would have the AI user group, but we're gonna be skipping this. Oh, actually, no, I guess. Well, we moved a couple of things around. We're not doing it later today, given that Leo and Anthony were out at Black Hat earlier this week. So, it actually, we are. What happened was we are moving the AI user group to next Friday, and then we'll reconvene next month at the top of the month, at the beginning of the month. Yeah. And then Saturday, Anton and Lake Show. Sunday, episode of Halo Tech will come out, followed by Twit later that day. And then we'll get back into the swing of things on Tuesday. Until then, I'll see you guys later. Bye.